The song doesn't delve into complex narratives or metaphorical language. Instead, it focuses on the pure, unadulterated feeling of wanting to be close to someone. This simplicity is what makes the song so universally relatable and enduringly popular. It taps into a core human desire for connection and affection. The titular line, "I want to hold your hand," transcends its literal meaning to represent a deeper yearning for emotional intimacy and security. The act of holding hands symbolizes a willingness to share vulnerability and create a bond of trust and affection. In the context of the early 1960s, before the sexual revolution, it was also a somewhat suggestive statement, a clear indication of romantic interest that was considered bold for its time, even though it seems tame now. The song's success lay in its ability to articulate a sentiment so many people felt, but perhaps couldn't express, providing a soundtrack to a generation's evolving understanding of love and relationships. In this edition of Shuffle, get ready to listen to the most weird and mind-blowing covers and drifts of "I Wanna Hold Your Hand." There's no order, no lists, only stilted and exclusive material. Mariachis, exotic animals, lovers of both possible and impossible romances, post-opera singers, dogs, all are welcome in Shuffle Formula Radio mode.

0: 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It's such a feeling that my love I can't hide.
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listening experience aus Berlin. Hello from Berlin. I am Matt Burnett and this is Listening Experience. 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This episode of Listening Experience is titled Geist Blur. It began a few months ago as an episode for this show, but along that way I found a few interesting ideas to base some other shows on. This is a reaction to recent life in Berlin without any overt narrative. This is Geist Blur on Listening Experience.

I'm not going to be able to do that.

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Jeg ser gode ting.

ser good to go to the side. I ser good to go to the side. I good to go to the side. I ser good to go to the side. I ser good to go to the side. I ser good to go to the side.

The name Philoxene derives from an ancient Greek term referring to the duty of kindness and hospitality shown to guests, foreigners, or strangers, and embodies the true generosity of the human spirit. Team Philoxene's mission is to embrace and share this spirit among the growing population of asylum seekers in Europe. Team Philoxene provides hot meals, comfortable spaces, and open arms in stressful environments. Team Philoxene works to provide positive support and inspire a sense of humanity and solidarity that people can carry with them throughout their onward journey. Since 2015, vast numbers of ordinary people have been forced to flee their homes in fear of persecution, violence, or death, and in search of freedom, justice, and dignity. Despite the harsh conditions and increased risk of drowning at sea, thousands continue to make the treacherous journey into the EU each day. Government and international aid agencies, though equipped with large-scale funding and facilities, are unable to address every need in this volatile environment. Team Philoxene is here to fill the gaps that are left behind. This initiative emerges from the desire to support incoming refugees in some of their daily challenges. Team Philoxene feels that at the end of the day, a simple but warm meal can go a long way. To find out more about Team Philoxene and to help them, just look for them on Facebook, Team Philoxene. That's spelled P-H-I-L-O-X-E-N-I-A. 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

Sampai jumpa.

Yeah, I'm going to go to the next one. I'm going to go to the next one. I'm going to go to the next one. I'm going to go to the next one. I'm going to go to the next one. I'm going to go to the next one. I'm going to go to the next one. I'm going to go to the next one. I'm going to go to the next one. I'm going to go to the next one. I'm going to go to the next one. I'm going to go to the next one. I'm going to go to the next one. I'm going to go to the next one. I'm going to go to the next one. I'm going to go to the next one. I'm going to go to the next one. I'm going to go to the next one. I'm going to go to the next one. I'm going to go to the next one. I'm going to go to the next one. I'm going to go to the next one. I'm going to go to the next one. I'm going to go to the next one. I'm going to go to the next one. I'm going to go to the next one. I'm going to go to the next one. I'm going to go to the next one. I'm going to go to the next one. I'm going to go to the next one. I'm going to go to the next one. I'm going to go to the next one. I'm going to go to the next one. I'm going to go to the next one

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0: 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Greetings from Bavaria and crazy good music is following. Have a good one.
1: Hello.
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2: I'm Sarah.
1: I'm Jonas. And we start with Talk Talk, The Rainbow.
3: Yes.
1: From 1988. Enjoy.

0: It's one of my favorite songs of all time, I think. And I think also I introduced it to you, no? At some point.
1: You did, I remember.

0: So, Sarah, what is on next?
1: Next up, we've got something from Blondie.
2: And that's what's so amazing.
1: I'm going to play Rapture. I got this song from Upside Down Records in Deptford. This song is about a man from Mars who has a gun and he shoots you down dead and then he eats your head. And then he goes out and he eats cars. He eats loads of cars. And then when he's eaten all of the cars, he eats bars. And then if that's not enough, he starts eating guitars.
0: Mmm, tasty.
1: Geschmack.

0: Okay. That was Blondie with Rapture. What's next?
1: I hope we have some country fans in the audience, because the next song is Stand By Your Man from Tammy Wynette. Biggest country hit since existence, I guess. Like, no, maybe not, but I don't know.
0: No, I think
1: it's nice.
0: It holds that 1968
1: title. Also covered by the Blues Brothers and Lana Del Rey.
2: And that's what's so amazing.
1: Enjoy.
3: Yes,

0: Tommy. Okay. Up next, we've got a song by Alvin Stardust called Cuckoo. This was from a tape box set that I got last week at Deptford Market called Sensational 70s, and I got it for £1. This hit number one in Australia top charts and actually came number 86 in Canada. So I don't know what that says about Canada. I guess they weren't ready for any cooing or any chewing.
1: But £1, Cuckoo.

0: Now, a song that makes everybody happy because it's easy
1: Hey.
0: listening.
1: Oh yes, it's that time.
0: Herb Alpert and the Tijuana Brass Band with a cover version of Sunny, the song of Bobby Happ from 1969. Sunny weather outside, sunny sound inside your radio.

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1: Sorry, that was filled with 45, but we leave it to it.
2: Remix.

0: You recognize that's a live recorded show.
1: Little sometimes, slip up
0: there. Sometimes some stuff sounds a bit wonky, but it's also all analog.
2: Yes. Yes. Yes.
1: Okay.
2: Two 18s for £100,000.
1: I've got an absolute banger, if I do say so myself. Next up, we've got Monkey Business by the Pet Shop Boys. I played this song about 100 times last week, and I'm going to carry on doing that all over again next week. The RSPCA once asked the Pet Shop Boys to change their name to Rescue Shelter Boys to promote pet adoption. They obviously didn't oblige, but for one night only, without further ado, here's Monkey Business by the Rescue Shelter Boys.
0: I guess in German it would be Affenarbeit.
1: Still has that ring to it.
0: Affenarbeit.
1: Yeah, Affenarbeit.
0: Yeah. Von den Tierheimjungs.

0: A copy of a 1978 song of Kleenex, Ain't You. It's an old 7-inch from the good old Rough Trade in London.
1: Yes.
0: So enjoy
1: Yes.
0: that punky classic.
2: Oh yeah.

0: Ringo has a sexy nose.
1: Now I wanna be your dog.
2: Okay.
3: Nothing else to say about that.
2: I'm now going to play a song by Tom Waits. This song's from his 1987 album called Frank's Wild Years. This song is about a character he created called Frank O'Brien. This song takes us down the garden path of Frank's journey from leaving home, searching for the greener grass of life, carrying his sweet medallion of St. Christopher, the patron saint of travel. This is Hang On St. Christopher by Tom Waits.
3: Hang on and hang in.
2: Good one.

0: The train conductor of our hearts, I would say.
1: Yes, I agree. He sang that song with a bullhorn because he wanted to sound like a train conductor. I love his smoky, smoky voice. I don't think you're ready for what's next.
0: Yeah, we stay in a bit of a weird area with the next song as well. It's a disco version of the Star Wars theme.
2: And that's what's so amazing.
0: And Cantina Band by Mecco from 1977, Disco High Life.
1: Oh my god.
0: What's your favorite drink this summer, as we have no ad break this show?
1: Campari soda.
0: Campari soda, always a good choice. I would say mine is, as actually every year, pastis with a lot of ice. That's quite nice.
1: Oh, he's a poet and he doesn't know it.

0: That's more of a Star Trek impression. You think I could join the Cantina band?
1: I think you'd be the front man, baby. Okay, I'm going to bring it back home. I'm going to play some Bob Dylan now. So I got this tape from a charity shop in Peckham, and this is going to be Subterranean Homesick Blues. I just want to point out that one of the lyrics, you don't need a weatherman to know which way the wind blows, he's actually referring to himself. His top hit was Blowing in the Wind when this song came out, and what he's trying to say is you don't need him to pay attention to what's going on in the world. So to keep it real, listen up, pay attention, but let's listen to Bob, shall we?

0: If you wondered who this strange Bavarian sounding guy from the intro was, that was Ferdy Dillberg, one of our most beloved friends.
1: Oh yeah.
0: And the next song is for him and his brother Milan Dillberg.
2: Yes.
0: And their father, which I kind of experienced this song a lot on a movie.
1: Very true,
0: recording, right? We made, yeah. And we had some rides with a car, and they played this song from a CD from their father, and that's when I got in touch with this song much more as before. So enjoy Cajun Moon from JJK.
3: Ringo has a sexy nose.

0: Cajun Moon.
1: And that's what's so amazing.
2: Cajun Moon by J.J. Cale, 1974.
3: I love that song.
2: Yeah, it's really nice. Really if you're nice. Interested in the movie, check out Grauschleier. It's kind of a quirky, funny, long play movie.
3: 5 stars, 100%.
2: Features also lots of good music.
3: Okay, my last song choice is going to be by The Clash. I picked up quite a few mixtapes from Deptford Flea Market. I think I got about 12 tapes that are all made by the same guy with really strange handwritten notes inside. They're all of The Clash. So you're probably going to hear a few more songs from them over the next few episodes. But this one is going to be Straight to Hell by The Clash.

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1: Currently broadcasting from Berlin City.
0: Hallo.
1: Out of my mixy basement I share with my cousin. Next episode we're gonna record
0: in London
1: by Resonance Extra.
0: Yes, we'll be right by the Tate Modern.
1: Now we come to our last song, the one we always choose together.
2: Ringo has a sexy nose.
3: Now I wanna be your dog.
1: Yes, Iggy. What is our last song for
2: and
1: today?
2: And that's what's so amazing.
0: We're gonna play Billy Idol, Eyes Without a Face. This is one of my utmost favorite songs. I love it so much.
1: And that's how we say goodbye.
0: Goodbye.
1: See you next time.
0: Until next time, enjoy your Friday night.
1: That's the optimal soundtrack to drive to the next diner. Get a Campari soda or a pastis. We're also gonna go now for a drink.
0: Let's go to the bloody pub.

Conan.

0: played this song in the club yesterday, so maybe drop some B on it. That's why I skipped some.
1: Keep it coming.
0: Yeah. Still.
1: Thank you so much for listening.
0: See you in the next episode.
1: Have a good month.
0: God knows who makes the intro then.
1: Izzy, it's you.
0: See ya.
1: Ciao.

0: No,
1: lot
0: I'm not
1: of
0: mad.
1: Her.
0: I'm an angel.
2: Thank you.

No, but I just don't like the crowd.

0: 5 years into the future. Next figure, another hoodlum, another bad boy scavenger poet figure. He's called a data thief. 200 years into the future, the data thief is told a story. If you can find the crossroads, a crossroads, this crossroads, if you can make an archaeological dig into this crossroads, you'll find fragments, techno-fossils, and if you can put those elements, those fragments together, you'll find a code. Crack that code, and you'll have the keys to your future. You've got one clue, and it's a phrase, Mothership Connection.
1: The Mothership Connection, it's kind of George Clinton's obvious, it's his 1974 album in which you have an alien, you have George Clinton who's like an alien in kind of silver foil and he's kind of getting out of a spaceship. You can't work out whether he's getting out of the spaceship or getting back into the spaceship.
2: By this time, black music had, black itself had become commercial. You know, it was hip to be black, you know, into the music, you know, the dance bands of James Brown and all of that. So, and hip hop, I mean, rock and roll had just like faded out, you know, in 69. So it was time to make a change.
0: This figure is a thief. He's a data thief. And he's surfing across the internet of black culture, breaking into the vaults, breaking into the rooms, and stealing fragments. Fragments from cyber culture, techno culture, narrative culture. The data thief has two gadgets that he's going to use to navigate his way through our present. A black box and a rather special pair of sunglasses.
3: G. Clinton, George Clinton, Parliament Funkadelic. Funk, uncut funk, the bomb. George Clinton, I think, is a fucking maniac.
2: I was always fond of Star Trek. You know, I'm a Star Trek freak, a sci-fi freak. So the next record, I had to find another place that he hadn't perceived black people to be. And that was on a spaceship. So I pictured them in there leaning, you know, like it was a Cadillac, you know, sliding through space, you know, chilling, you know, having come here from the planet Sirius.
3: I went to see a concert when I was a little kid at a place called the Olympia Ballroom here in Detroit. I never forget it. I mean, that was like, for me, that was my first concert I've ever been to in my life. And I remember it because I'll never forget this man coming out of the top of the roof on a cable, dressed in a diaper and big white platform boots, playing a guitar, and called himself Star Child, you know. And then this other dude walks out of a so-called spaceship that lands out of the middle of the stage, and these guys are playing this music. Yeah. When I think about it right now, I'm there.
1: The Mothership Connection is Clinton's symbol for what happens to funk when you pass it through the studio and when it becomes kind of astro or becomes space or becomes extraterrestrial. The Mothership Connection is like the link between Africa as a lost continent in the past and between Africa as an alien future.
4: Roaming the internet, the data thief discovers a new word. Africa. Somewhere in this street is the secret of the mothership. The data thief knows that the first touch with science fiction came when Africans began playing drums to cover distance. Water carried the sound of the drums, and sound covered the distance between the old and the new world. This was the data thief's first visit, his first clue. It took him back to the new world.
2: P-Funk is pure funk, okay? I mean, it's uncut, undiluted. It's pure funk. Just no cut, no extra ingredients, no additives.
4: He's in the land of African memory. In the history vault, a woman says, "It's after the end of the world. Don't you know that yet?" Confused, the data thief returns to the future.

0: 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The vibrations are different.
1: Sun Ra. George Clinton's mentor. Period.
2: In the new world, the data thief finds two rooms marked Lee Perry's Black Ark and Sun Ra's Orchestra.
3: You get everything with Sun Ra. You get ragtime, and he covered all those periods. You get swing, you get bebop, and you get, you know, he was admired by John Cage, so you get some of that European avant-garde tinge to his music. It was very difficult to have a conversation with him. You know, I recall having a discussion with him during one of his rehearsals. Every time I'd prepare to answer one of his long monologues, you know, he started the band, so I would be drowned out.
2: The data thief asked Sun Ra and Lee Perry for the secret of the mothership connection, and they said, "Our music is a mirror of the universe. We explore the future through music."
4: The Black Ark, which is Lee Perry's studio and also his label, the orchestra, which was from about 1955 on Sun Ra's band. And the Mothership Connection, which was George Clinton's major Earth tour of about 1977, are three spaceship images that these musicians are using as vehicles for this kind of subversion that I'm talking about, or this idea that I'm talking about of exploration.
5: I am the firmament computer. I am the sky computer. I am the orbit computer.
6: Lee Perry? I've heard the name, but I'm not quite sure who that is.
4: It's interesting to look at Lee Perry in reggae, George Clinton in funk, and Sun Ra in jazz as three figures who are working with a shared set of mythological images and icons. I think it's uncanny the fact that they're all using space iconography and certain tropes of madness and extraterrestriality, largely independent of one another, largely without ever having come in contact with one another's work.
7: I cover the earth and hold it like a ball in my hand.

0: you know, space for black people. It's not something new. I really believe that we've been there, that we're returning to that, and that the consciousness of black people, all mankind, is striving to return to where the essence or the roots have come from. Whether somebody came in, gave us our intellect genetically by cloning us or switching on our genes to start evolving the way we have, or that we are descendants from the stars.
1: The data thief knows there's a connection between music, space, and the future. Entering a room marked Space Exploration, he finds the name Bernard Harris, astronaut. He asks him, what does the mothership connection mean to you?
2: Well, it means to me, number one, in college, we used to party off this album quite a lot. But it also is a reflection of one man's vision of the future, and that is of us as human beings exploring space, but more importantly, a black man and black people out exploring space. We're doing that now. We're going to be doing that in the future.
3: Roger, roll Endeavor.
2: I have always wanted to be an astronaut since I was about 8 years old. I was one of those kids that was fascinated with science and science fiction. I always tout myself as one of the original Trekkies, or Trekkers, or whatever they call them these days. And so through that fantasy of imagining being in space, I started reading about it, I started researching NASA and finding out all about what it was all about. And when I saw the first human beings walk on the moon, I was hooked. That was it.
4: I remember being so excited and in awe that we stepped on the moon.
5: That's it. You got it right there.
4: But coming out of it, that glorious moment, I didn't see my brother. I didn't see us there. And I decided to have a part in that. When they called me in and asked me to assist them in recruiting the first women and minority astronauts for the space shuttle program, I could not say no.
2: I knew that Michelle was involved with the early recruitment program that went on at NASA. In fact, from her efforts and a lot of folks here at Johnson Space Center's efforts, and also probably some efforts of some of the civil rights leaders that we've had in this country, we got our first three African-American astronauts.

saw men and women of all colors working at every level, scientists, administrators, secretaries, photographers, journalists, all the way down to maintenance engineers were black and white. I thought, why in the world is this not being represented for the public to see? That this NASA that I'm seeing represents all of us. It looks like Star Trek.

0: The data thief wanders through the ruins, the detritus, the wastelands of our late 20th century. And he comes across a little piece of stone, a fragment. Written on it is a strange phrase. The line between social reality and science fiction is an optical illusion. Puzzled, he wanders off in search of people who will confirm this strange theorem.
1: The guy behind me to my right here is Mad Mike Banks from Underground Resistance, one of the pinnacle techno forces in Detroit at the very moment. We perpetuate the technological revolution through music. Music being something that people listen to and it opens, that's the first thing they hear. If they're going to be ready for a technological future, I think music better prepares them, technological music better prepares them for the future.
2: I think the original philosophy of the music that we were doing, the Detroit techno, whatever it's called now, however it's been caught up, I think really, honestly, it stems from the fact that Juan Atkins, he had an idea, you know, that he wanted to infiltrate the music industry as a black artist doing electronic music. At the time, there were no black artists really doing it, other than George Clinton, the Parliament Funkadelic Age. There was a couple other people. There was George Duke, Stanley Clark, that were experimenting with it every now and then. But there was really no black artists that were moving down that lane.
1: Well, the synthesizer, to me, was the first breakthrough for electronic music. And by me frequenting the music shops and being a very enthusiastic about science fiction and all things futuristic, of course, the synthesizer represented the ability to make these futuristic sounds and space sounds and UFO sounds and implement that in the music and over the tracks, because I wanted to land a UFO on top of the track.

0: connection between the architects of Afrofuturism, between Sun Ra, Lee Perry, and George Clinton, and between techno and jungle later on in the 80s and the 90s, is simply that they hold nothing in common with the common idea of black music, which is that it belongs to the street or to the stage. They're neither live musics nor the kind of musics that exist out in the urban. They're studio musics, they're impossible imaginary musics, and yet because they're imaginary, they're even more powerful because they suggest a future. They don't reflect the past, they imagine a future.
1: Detroit is a symbolic location in American culture because it's where the American automotive industry's heart was. It was, you know, the sort of industrial base. But once one encounters the information industry, those industries are now in decay. So now Detroit becomes a relic. It's a decaying structure at a crossroads, so to speak. Techno coming out of Detroit represents that kind of urban youth's view of change, of like saying, no longer do we have this industrial kind of base. No longer do we have this kind of security anymore. Everything is flux.
2: I think Detroit techno started because of the type of music that Detroiters were exposed to, because of the love that DJs in Detroit still have to this day for Kraftwerk. The Kraftwerk influence helped the sequencing and the rigidness of it. The rock, the crazy sounds of it, the P-funk, the funk of it, the backbone.

0: On my first mission, as a tribute to my heritage as a black person in this world, I flew a flag that was a combination of all the country's flags of the continent of Africa. So I have this, and my hopes is that this summer I will, when I'm visiting Africa, that I will take it around to the different countries and display this. And why? Why? Because you know, this is my heritage, and to say that acknowledge that black people were the first astronomers and mathematicians in this world. And it seems only natural that one of their sons would come back from space and say, hey, look what we have accomplished together.
1: Ever since the 50s, you've had electronics, which summoned up the alien, the monster. In the 70s, you had disco, which summoned up the idea of the clone and the robotic. By the time you get to the 80s and Derek May, techno is now something like a species jump.
2: Well, techno to me means, I think the idea for me has always been to express man and machine, you know, intertwined, you know, Kraftwerk. They did an album based on that philosophy of man and machine, and they called the album Man Machine. Okay, I think to bring these two elements together and to like take technology to a level of human, of a human instinct, has always been most important for me. You know, to make people see the human side of the technology. Most people that are making this music, or trying, or attempting to make this music, have no idea, you know, of really those two very simple elements. Just take the salt, take the pepper, mix it together, and what you come up with, you have a nice piece of soup. You know, you put some onions in there and some croutons, and you sit back and you sip it, and it's good.
1: For me, I came in really to breakbeat, and breakbeat music was the main, you know, rebel driver wanting to be rebellious with music, full stop, you know. And hip-hop was generated by, you know, by breakbeat. And I think from the point of view where I am, where I'm at, we had a European background to look over our shoulder. And we had an American dream to look at in the, you know, in the forefront. But I think the American dream, as you pursued it, wasn't no longer the American dream.
3: After the end of the world. Don't you know that yet? After the end of the world, don't you know that yet? After the end of the world, don't you know that yet?
4: Well, I've always contended that black existence and science fiction are one and the same. And that's as someone who has obviously experienced life as a black person and has been reading science fiction since he was maybe 9 or 10 years old.
3: After the end of the world, don't you know that yet?
4: The form itself, the conventions of the narrative in science fiction, in terms of the way they deal with the subject, it's usually someone who is at odds with the apparatus of power in the society, and whose profound experience is one of cultural dislocation, alienation, estrangement.
5: We're not believed. You know, we're like aliens trying to, you know, tell our experience to Earthlings. People don't believe us. You see, we live in, there's a normal life in this country where the police don't plant evidence, they don't lie, you know, and drug dealers call ahead and make appointments before they execute people. This is sort of like the upper class white world. You know, we try to tell them that this doesn't happen in Oakland where I live. You know, and they say, well, your experience is so incredible, you're making this up and you're paranoid. So I think living in this country for African Americans is a far out experience.

0: can. I go to Europe, I can come back and say that not all white people are the same. I can, you know, go to Germany and Italy and places like that and have much more credibility. We can have much credibility there than here. And I think one of the reasons for that is that there's a lot of denial on the part of the American-European population. Do you understand?
1: Greg Tate is the writer who argued that black people in America certainly live the estrangement that science fiction writers kind of talk about. All the stories about alien abduction, all the stories about alien spaceships taking subjects from one planet and transforming them. Greg is kind of recasting American history in the light of science fiction and saying, well, look, all those things that you read about alien abduction and genetic transformation, they already happened. How much more alien do you think it gets than slavery, than entire mass populations moved and genetically altered, entire status moved, forcibly dematerialized? It doesn't really get much more alien than that.
2: The first touch with sci-fi is when the slaves were using drums to communicate over the distance. So the slave owners would institute reforms that the slaves were no longer allowed to play certain rhythms, if at all. And they weren't allowed to speak even their own languages. And they had to learn the slave master's language, which is English in, you know, Jamaica or the States or Spanish or Portuguese. But there was always a sense of a displacement of the original code, you know, of the language and drums with the new code or the downloaded new information, you know, downloaded into the cortex or whatever.
3: Most science fiction tales dramatically deal with how the individual is going to contend with these alienating, dislocating societies and circumstances. And that pretty much sums up, you know, the mass experience of black people, you know, within the post-slavery 20th century world.
4: Rumor has it that before Robert Johnson made

His deal with the devil at the crossroads, he couldn't play to save his life. He sold his soul. In return, he got the secret of the blues.

0: The data thief can visit the old world and the new, but he cannot be a part of either. He doesn't know this is his problem, but when he makes his last trip to Africa, he will.
1: In the 50s and 60s, there was a young writer came along called Samuel R. Delaney, and he's like a bohemian black gay figure who introduced a lot of different black and Native Indian characters into science fiction. And his key book is Dahlgren, and that's a key book for black science fiction because that's the first time that black characters in science fiction aren't merely protagonists, but as it were, change the entire terms of how science fiction is written.
2: The cities that I had in mind for the side of the dialogue that my novel Dahlgren represents, as I said, are New York, Los Angeles, Cincinnati. I can't think of a major American city where half the city has not been in a ruin. In fact, the term inner city, which is at this point is an American term, is the term for that burnt out section of your city where people do not live, where the general functions of urban life go on at a very depressed rate.
3: Any music which comes from an inner city, which derives from an inner city and comes from different areas from a city, being a city which has now developed so far along the line, its multicultural status has changed, you know. And I think that the moral freedom with it is that we want to be free with our music and we want to take from whatever we want to take from. And I think the rebelliousness before was that, fuck everybody else, we want to take music from where we want to take it, because we can make something with it, which is a new rhythm to your ears, but you can't hear it.
4: I've heard jungle songs of classical music, jungle songs of bits and pieces of TV commercials, jungle songs of sounds of water running, you know, I mean, it's a true urban response in another sense of like accelerated culture as viewed through a lens of pot and LSD, which are also ways of exploring your environment too.
0: Every day the data thief finds new words and phrases. Today he finds inner city and the blues.
3: Blues came out of a depression, without doubt. It was singing about the situation, what was going on, and playing rhythms about those kind of things. And it didn't necessarily have to have too many vocals in it, or a lot of vocal to say anything. The mood of that music was blue. Its frame was sad. It made a lot of different things with certain people. And I think when that music is conceived, it doesn't really have any effect on the outside world until later on.

0: are considered as outsiders. We're considered as people who are not part of the American experience. As a matter of fact, in the 19th century, African Americans were excluded from 4th of July celebrations. So there's always been this feeling in this country that we're aliens, that we don't belong here. There's always people who want us to go back to where we came from. I don't know where I would go. Maybe I'd go to Dublin because some of my ancestors are Irish. Or maybe I'd go to Tennessee because some of my ancestors are Cherokee. Or maybe I'd go to Yoruba land because some of my ancestors are probably from West Africa. I wouldn't know where to go. But there's always this mention that, if, you know, send us back to some other place. Send us back to the planet of our origin.
1: Science fiction doesn't try to predict the future, but rather offers a significant distortion of the present. And what I mean, I guess, is that a lot of people, when they hear the word science fiction, the first thing they assume is that this is a story or a novel that's going to tell them what's going to happen in sometime in tomorrow or the day after. And I just don't think that that's what science fiction writers are really interested in doing. I think we sit around and we look at what we see around us and we say, you know, how could the world be different?
2: Back when Ronald Reagan had just become president, people were talking about winnable nuclear wars. And I thought, if people are falling for this kind of thing, there must be something basically wrong with the human species. So I thought about it, and what I wound up doing

0: really, was putting the thing that I came up with into the mouth of my main character. My aliens, I had them arrive right after a nuclear war so that I could make my point, and I had them tell my character that human beings had two characteristics that didn't work well together. One, they were intelligent, and that was good, no problem. And two, they were hierarchical. And unfortunately, the hierarchical tendencies were the older. And so sometimes the intelligence was put at the service of the hierarchical behavior.
1: Isn't it strange that in the Second World War, computer technology was used to aid and abet the military-industrial complex? By the end of our century, that technology has mutated, devolved, and diversified to such a degree that African American musicians, young black British musicians, can use computer technology to construct a soundtrack to the end of the industrial epoch. That is strange, and it's something that puzzles the data thief.
2: Well, yeah, I think it's very true that computer technology started out in the military sphere in the post-war period. By the time you get to the 80s and 90s, it's true that computer technology, cheap software, has now created what we could call an ecology, an analog or a digital ecology, by which you can use technology, you can use synthesizers, sequencers, programmers, workstations. You can now use them as ways to create sonic worlds, and some of those sonic worlds will secede from mainstream worlds, and some of them will be antagonistic towards it. The point is that the route through the cybernetic, the route through the drum machine, allows you much more possibility for that. The point is the explosion and the proliferation and mutation of African-derived rhythms. So yeah, techno and underground resistance, they are waging war on mediocre audiovisual programming.
1: New words: sonic warfare, sonic Africa, Afrofuturism, digitized diaspora, analog ecology. He's in the land of African memory. Every entrance into these vaults brings new information of victories and defeat, dreams and catastrophes. New words: alien, slave.
3: Well, I think what sampling technology has allowed within this area of black musical production is the creation of digitized race memory. You know, and I think that what sampling allows for a generation that wasn't, that didn't have access to musical education, is a way of collapsing all eras of black music onto a chip, you know, and being able to freely reference and cross-reference, you know, all those areas of sound and all those previous generations of creators, kind of simultaneously.

traditionally speaking, the record player was an inert object. It simply played the records. The vinyl was like this kind of slab of material that you played, and it just played the contents of it. It's only when you get to hip-hop that you get the record player being used as an instrument in its own right. And you get the vinyl, you get vinyl being selected right down to the particular breakbeat, and then sampled, and then scratched, and then used in all kinds of different terms. And we could say that one thing that black producers do is that they release what I call the entelechy of an instrument. They release the potential energy which lies inert in any kind of technology.

0: To remain on the cutting edge, you must have there's a certain aggression with this music, which remains on the cutting edge, to root out a tune, to rinse it out, to make you pay attention there and then, you know, not to be, you know, milked down time and time again, where it just becomes something which, you know, on the cutting edge, you get it straight first off, straight in information, straight out in dance, and straight out in aggression or movement, you know?
1: Africa, the data thief's last visit. He would like to return home, but cannot. No escaping from this time, this space. He continues collecting information, wandering the boundaries between science fiction and social reality. This is the data thief's new home, the zone of optical illusions.
0: Technology has broken time down because we are the future, because the time we're in is the future. Because in this technology we're living in now, if I go to a little Tutsi tribe in Africa, right down in some real neck back of the woods, and show her this recordable instrument, we'll show her this hover mower, we'll show her this camera that can, I can press it and I can show her an image of her there and then. We're then God, aren't we? We're then some kind of like super being. We're like something else. Who are we? To their, in their eyes, we are, you know. But they're still there. They still exist. Those people are still alive who are out in the middle of fucking nowhere. And when you show them technology like that, then it is an optical illusion, because we're always looking for the future. And it's right underneath our own nose, you know. It wasn't then, but it is now.

0: jungle describes kind of a changing world. You know, it's changing from something that was more analog into something that is turning totally digital. I think with jungle, it's using, well, the rhythms anyway, rhythms that came from drums, normal drums, which have been like put through a process, digitized and manipulated digitally to create sounds unheard before, you know, really.
1: Now, people ask you the difference between techno and jungle. I jumped up and down to techno when Roddy used to play. There's no difference. It's just that it wasn't what techno is, it's what we took from techno. It's like anything else, it's not what hip-hop is, it's what we take from it. You know, I like stuff that Derek May made and stuff that Carl Craig made, because it came from somewhere, it was something which had a better meaning to me.
2: Jungle, I hate the word jungle, if you want to know the truth about it. What the fuck does jungle mean? Okay, it was called breakbeat before, now it's called jungle. Where does jungle come from? What is jungle? What does that mean?
0: Jungle actually comes from an area in Jamaica that they call the jungle, you know, and MCs from there, I think, elaborated on that. So, like, when it sort of, like, when it came out on sound system tapes, people, like, got latched onto it and started using it as a name.
2: Gerald. Sad inside, happy face on the outside. Put all his heart and love into some big record company and they sold him out.
0: Derek May, I mean, to me, it's like, you know, he kicked me off, you know, without listening to It Is What It Is, Feel Surreal. All the early sort of like Transmet stuff, I would have been lost. So I was lucky to sort of like, to see Aries things on the radio and think, yeah, that's the direction, that's where I want to go, or else I don't know what I would have been doing now.

0: music's made us look at music through a microscope, technology has made us look at it through a microscope, without a doubt. People say, you know, is this the future music? We are the future now. We are in the future. You know, blues wasn't made on samplers, so how can it be relevant to us? It was just the music and rhythms. Those rhythms have now been recorded on various technical equipment. So therefore, we can then catch it and put it in its place in history, because it's there, recorded, done. And because of technology, being able to then take from any of those eras, time is irrelevant, completely irrelevant for that mannerism.
1: Well, I think that information and technology is moving at breakneck speed right now. The techno music is definitely going to be a more advanced that goes along with the way information is traveling now. I think it's inconceivable as to where we will be in the next 5 years, but I see a lot of just new ways of listening to music, new ways of buying music through computer networks, and techno music is definitely the sound for this environment.
2: In the 18th century, slaves like Phyllis Wheatley read poetry to prove that they were human, to prove that they weren't furniture, to prove that they weren't robots, and to prove that they weren't animals. In that sense, a certain idea of cybernetics has already been applied to black subjects ever since the 18th century. I think what we get at the end of the 20th century in music technology is a point where producers kind of willingly take on the role of a cyborg, willingly take on that man-machine interface, just to explore the mutations that's already happened to them and to accelerate them some more. Now the question is, like, kind of cyborgs for what? Well, the reason is, of course, to get out of here, to get out of this time here, this space now.

I am an instrument. I can speak with sound. My voice can be heard by the world. I speak a language all

I am an instrument. I speak of many things. Things hidden, things in the dark. Things in the light, things in strange dimensions. Things on this planet, other planets, and planets unknown. I am an instrument. I speak of the spirit.

I am an instrument, but man is an instrument too. But he cannot speak unless someone touches the strings of his heart. And when his heart speaks, it can speak more things than the mind can.

0: The Power Plant Contemporary Art Gallery's spring exhibition throws out the cardinal rule of most art galleries: do not touch. The new exhibition invites participants to not only touch the art, but play, climb, and even alter it. Colorful Parachutes: Imagining Alternative Futures Through the Power of Play is a group art exhibition featuring 10 international and local artists that reimagines art galleries as a space of play. It was curated with children in mind, though the gallery's curator of exhibitions, Frances Loeffler, said the exhibition is for people of all ages. To her point, at the exhibition's public opening party on Friday night, adults took the opportunity to participate in childlike play by raising shadow puppets, running their fingertips through sand, experimenting with sounds, and drawing with chalk. Loeffler told Toronto Today that art exhibitions with this level of audience participation, she said 90% of the works are interactive, are rare in Canada. It's part of a phenomenon of exhibitions that are happening right now, particularly in Europe, that have been curated specifically with children and young people in mind, she said, adding that there's a push to make galleries and museums more accessible, more welcoming to wider audience groups. Using art and play to give children agency. Loeffler said that children are a particularly significant audience for the power plant because they are the decision makers and future builders of tomorrow. Many of the works in the exhibition ask viewers to imagine a better future, exploring topics like environmental awareness and the power of imagination, collaboration, and collective action. Children are often the first to be affected by world events like the climate crisis conflict, and yet there's never really a space in society for them to have a voice, said Loeffler. These artists are creating space for them to think, for them to be center stage, for them to have agency, which is quite a special thing. In a mixed-media installation by British artist Harold Offey titled The Mothership Collective 2.0, which Loeffler describes as a spaceship that has settled on the power plant, a dark room, separate from the rest of the exhibition, features various instruments, beach balls full of confetti, immersive videos, and interactive text magnets. Musical instruments and artist Harold Offey's installation The Mothership Collective 2.0. Emma Johnston Wheeler, Toronto Today. Offey said the work was inspired by the late American poet and musician Sun Ra, who considered himself a spiritual being who traveled through space to planet Earth with a mission of music and peace, and believed that music had the transformative power to create an alternate history and future, free from colonial oppression. Televisions installed throughout the darkroom play footage recorded at a workshop Offey hosted with local children at the power plant, where they recorded music and answered questions about what they think the future will look like. Throughout his career, Offey has hosted creative workshops in schools and education spaces, but he agreed with Loeffler that there is a lack of art that speaks directly to youth in formal institutions and galleries. He said play is emerging as an artistic strategy that can be used to connect with young people. It's important that people recognize the value in young people's learning and development that comes out of these artistic strategies, he said. On Saturday, the power plant invited families and their children to participate in music and theater workshops that responded to the artworks in the exhibition. A similar interactive event will take place June 14 during the Luminato Festival. Loeffler said the power plant is interested in continuing to attract people of all different ages to the gallery. Colorful Parachutes: Imagining Alternative Futures Through the Power of Play is open until September 7 at Harbourfront Centre at 231 Queens Quay W.
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2: Musicians have embraced technology spectacularly, from holograms of dead pop stars to rock concerts inside a giant digital dome. This month, Bostonians can don virtual reality headsets and witness what might be a next frontier, an instrument that lets the performer play with light as if it were sound. WBUR's Amelia Mason visited the inventor at a gallery in Jamaica Plain.
3: You can sort of move it around to get it a little focused.
4: Bill Sebastian is helping me put on a virtual reality headset.
3: As I shift the clunky visor around, a vast neon world slides into focus. It's a bit like being underwater, inside a tangle of phosphorescent algae. Sebastian helps me find the buttons on one of the visor's handheld controllers.
4: Now, if you squeeze those, you should be able to now move your hand around and see the dancing.
5: Oh, yeah.
3: A streak of yellow bubbles appears, whirling around itself like a small, colorful eel. I wave my arm, and the bubbles trace my movements exactly. Then I turn to ask Sebastian a question, forgetting for a moment that I can't see him.
5: Say more about that. Where's your face?
3: Sebastian calls his invention the Outer Space Visual Communicator, or OVC. And he really thinks of it as an instrument. He came up with the idea in the 1970s, after he dropped out of MIT and was playing keys in a Boston R&B band. He was fascinated by the way he was able to lose himself in the flow state of performance.
4: I just started thinking, like, wouldn't it be cool to do that for visuals?
3: The first OVC was a honeycomb of colored lights projected onto a giant hexagonal screen, operated by moving your hands, painter-like, across a touch switchboard. In an era when rock bands performed with laser shows and huge lighting rigs, the OVC was more bespoke. It caught the interest of Sun Ra, the pioneering jazz musician known for his experimental music and cosmic ethos. In the late 70s, Sebastian performed the OVC on stage with Sun Ra and his band, improvising psychedelic light shows alongside the musician's futuristic jazz. Ra wanted to incorporate the OVC like any other instrument, which sometimes led to strange moments on stage, like when he'd cut the band off and give Sebastian a solo.
4: Which was a little awkward because suddenly they're not getting any noise from the stage and you're just hearing everybody cough and shuffle in their seats and stuff.
3: At one point, Sun Ra even sold VHS tapes of his band performing with the OVC. But Sebastian dreamed of a visual experience that was totally enveloping. The advancements of VR headsets in the 2010s finally made that possible. Audiences watching him perform through the headsets, he says, are able to forget they're here on Earth. On an evening in September, about 25 people fill the small Boston Cyber Arts Gallery for the first in a series of fall concerts featuring Sebastian and his OVC. On this night, he's performing with vibraphonist Julian Loida. Strapped into his headset and waving a controller in each hand, Sebastian looks like he's conducting an invisible orchestra. Inside our visors, he guides us through a bright, fractal landscape that morphs in response to the music. I glimpse shapes that remind me of squid tentacles and a dragon rearing its head, close enough that it feels like it might brush my face. Caleb Iyamu, a student at Boston College, came to the show on the recommendation of his professor.
6: Before anyone was even in here, Bill put the headset on me. I was like, bro, this has to be God. This is insane. But it was good. It was good.
3: This is the kind of enthusiasm Sebastian wishes he could harness. Without the funds to bring it to market, the OVC remains an avant-garde curiosity. Sebastian's original aim was to make the instrument available to everyone.
4: There'd be millions of people playing this, and there'd be whole markets for people to develop these and creating common building blocks and sharing them.
3: Sebastian imagines some would take up the challenge to master the OVC like a musical instrument. He dreams of directing an orchestra, a dozen players all plugged in, each imprinting their own sensibility on the OVC's infinite visual world. For 90.9 WBUR, I'm

0: One, test, two, test, one, test.
1: Looking ahead, visionary-wise, it kind of messes up the theme of things the way folks think a musician should be.
2: A lot of musicians have come out of your group. A lot of young musicians, right?
1: Mm-hmm.
2: Is that recording? Mm-hmm. As a musician and as a poet, both. How do you look at the creation of poetry and music? Similarities and differences.
1: Well, there really isn't any difference, just a different degree of things. The same thing.
2: So one is using a different medium.
1: Yes. Because poetry is rhythmic, even if it's written in a prose form. It's got something else in there that ordinary prose doesn't have. That's what we call it, poetry. And then what it's got in there is that rhythm, subtle, otherwise.
2: What do you think are some of the chief causes of forces at work trying to keep your music suppressed?
1: Well, the setup of the planet, one thing. Somebody set something up a long time ago that's working really to hold everybody back, not only me. But what I'm dealing with is actually change things around the other way where it'd be beneficial to everybody instead of so destructive to everybody. Because it all ends up that way. It's set up for destruction. Soon or late, eventually everybody gets destroyed. So the whole goal of humanity is to be destroyed.
2: Why would you say that?
1: That's where they end up, in the cemetery.
2: And I was noticing some of the equations that you talk about, equating the life forces with also the death forces, like a wish. So in man is a death wish. Why is this true?
1: Well, it's just like election day came, and that's what he chose. Man always got a choice. So they chose that. It wasn't that they were told what would really happen, really. They just had a chance, like anything else, like a presidential election. They put two men up there, and you have to choose one of them. So election day came for man, and he chose what he got. He chose his leader. The symbol of a leader, the image of a leader, because when you're dealing with power forces, you can't really choose a leader, you have to choose images and symbols, so it's too vast.
2: Mm-hmm. Is that the reason why you are in the sign of the Sun Ra?
1: Well, everybody have to be what they really are. Mm-hmm. That's what I really am, somewhere else. I don't consider myself as nothing on this plane of existence because it isn't anything here.
2: You mean on Earth?
1: It just looks like it is, but it's not. It's just like you go to a theater and sit up and you look at a beautiful stage. Mm-hmm. It doesn't stay that way as soon as the next act comes in. Then you got some more scenery. It won't look like the same stage after the stagehands get to changing it around.
2: Well, you're saying Earth is a stage.
1: It's a stage.
2: What's the next act for the planet Earth?
1: Next act is the finale.
2: Will music be a part of this finale?
1: Well, music is going to be the bridge to just the finale of the traditional things. The traditional things got some meaning in them, but comes a time when you need something else. Or you might say you go out and buy some food and cook it. And you have to have some pepper and salt too. You have to have some seasoning.
2: Uh-huh. One thing I've noticed from some of the musicians that have come out of your group have always, in various articles I've read, given you a little credit. But it's always been on the side. It's never been a full statement of credit where credit is due. Do you have anything to say on that? I know a lot of musicians, Archie Shepp, of course he didn't work with you directly, did he?
1: No.
2: But there was Fredo Saunders and several other musicians, Nine Brown. Nine Brown has given you a lot of credit. But to what extent do you think the forces that you mentioned earlier, that you said that the leaders should get together, and the higher forces should get together to stop the deliberation of it?
1: Well, the musicians really don't know the extent of what I'm doing. If they did, they'd know they'd have to give credit. But they don't know that yet.
2: You mean black musicians?
1: None of them really. The white musicians are just beginning to stir in their sleep. Yeah, but none of them really know the extent of what I'm doing. Not even the fellas in my band. They know every now and then they wake up a little bit, but it's because it's dealing with infinity. It's kind of hard to expect a musician to deal with that when he hasn't been taught anything like that. He can't be taught it. The only way he can know about it is for it to be demonstrated. And that's the eternal thing.
2: When you say infinity, do you mean the physical infinity or spiritual infinity? I mean the scientific or infinity in all of its... Which way are you?
1: Everything. Because it's like that now, you see. People have had everything on the confused plane, so they have to have everything on the enlightened plane, or else it wouldn't be balanced. They got everything that was bad. So they have to get everything that's better for them, because it's a setup. It's another setup. It's according to which way they move, which dimension they move. Mm-hmm. They don't have any choice now, because the bad things are the things that they've been on are leading straight to hydrogen bombs and destruction of themselves. So they don't have too much choice. Once they turn around and see that that's really it, and they look and see an exit, they all gonna run toward the exit because they have to. It's not because they want to.
2: What do you think is the problem with the black man?
1: Well, the problem is that one thing. The problem is he doesn't see me yet. That's his great. You know, he has one problem now. He doesn't see me. You have to see me first. I mean, he has to see that what I'm talking about is the bridge to either, if he wants to go back to the past, back to be what he was, that's all right. If he wants to go to the future to be something greater than he was, that's all right too. It really doesn't make any difference. In infinity, it doesn't make any difference which way you go. But once you go over there, you're trapped over in there, in a sense that you make another choice, and there's no telling when election day will come again. Mm-hmm.
2: In other words, you think that the black man is having blocks now to keep him from seeing, blocks in front of his eyes?
1: Oh yeah, he's had them not only now, but he's had them set up for him a long time. What they call God set it up for him, see? Because that's God's job, to block people.
2: You know, you're contradicting a lot of what a lot of black so-called writers and poets and musicians are saying. They're saying that it's the white man who is blocking the black man's progress. What do you have to say about
1: that? The white man is man, like you said. Man is made in the image of God. So he can only do what God does. That's what images do. They do as what casts it does.
2: Mm-hmm.
1: Just being like the black man can only do what his God does. He's a man because man is made in the image. He has to do what his God does. And they are doing it. And you find them all over the world. They got their different gods and different names. And whatever that name means or whatever attribute, that's what they get. That's what I told a fellow yesterday, that he worshiped a god. I said, well, you'll only get what that God has to offer. He can only give you that under that name. He said, well, it's the same God. I said, yeah, but it might be the same God, but it's different names. Like you said, the City Hall or the Courthouse might be the same building. Or within the City Hall, you got the government in there, but you go to one room, you get one thing, you go to another, and you get another one. See? They give you what they have to offer. If you go to the window, to the door that leads over to jail, and you want what they have to offer, and you say, give me what you have to offer. Show me what you can give me. And they say, all I have to give you is a cell. They don't have nothing else to pay. They can't do anything else. If you go to the judge, he can free a person or do whatever he want to do. He got authority there. But then he doesn't go and lock you up in the jail. Everybody got different things to do, and these different gods, according to their so-called good book, it says God of gods and Lord of lords. Yet they said there's one God. But how can you be God of gods and Lord of lords if it's just one God and one Lord? A God have to have some gods to be over, and a Lord have to have some lords to be over. Else the equation doesn't balance. Right. You don't have no man of men, but you got a God of gods. But then that's the equation move two ways. You can say, God of gods, apostrophe S, God's God. I mean, God got a God. So it can move a lot of different ways.
2: Do you think religion has hampered man's progress?
1: Well, it was set up by God, and he didn't set it up to help. He set it up to block them. Because over in the book, the so-called good book, he says so. So, if they really believe the book, they would know who's stopping them, because the one they profess to believe in is saying what he's going to do to them. And what he said he's going to do to them is block them. Even there when they're talking about Christ, he's called a stumbling block for him to stumble over. So he's sinning. So it's all over in there. That's the thing about it. They really don't believe the book. But it's happening every day. They're getting blocked and blocked and blocked. But they still think they can make it. But really, it's not a matter of being religious. It's a matter of actually looking at the book and say, well, you know, I know who's blocking me. God.
2: So what does man have to do?
1: He have to set up his camp to fight against God. And that's what it's... Because man in the federal state is considered as the devil. And it's always been prophesied that the devil is going to fight against God. So it's really... God has been fighting a long time against the devil, which is man. But the devil has never fought back against God. He have to get himself together. The only way you can fight back against God is to fight against the God in himself. Get that straight. Channel that. Then he can do something, but he hasn't thought about it like that.
2: One of your equations about the Negro, about the meaning of a Negro, a very famous equation. Could you explain that again?
1: Well,
2: Negro.
1: The word Negro means Negro.
2: Right.
1: Because yeah, I said Negro. If you said Negro, you have to take almost a slight breath and say Negro to get that G in there. But if you said Negro, you could say that easily. So when people say Negro, they really say Negro. And then that's symbolized by the fact of a crow represents a black man.
2: That's one equation. You got several in there.
1: Yeah. And it's over, and this raven got something to do, like Edgar Allan Poe was talking about this raven. Quote the raven, nevermore.
2: Uh-huh.
1: Well, raven backwards is never do.
2: Uh-huh.
1: So it's over in there. He's talking something over there about the raven and the never.
2: Uh-huh. I have to read that again. I'm not even use that for problem, unquote. But you were, one of the equations too was on that, it came from the Greek letter. Necro in Greek means city of the dead or something like that.
1: Necro means dead body.
2: Uh-huh.
1: And necropolis means city of the dead.
2: Right. Did you say the Negro in America is a dead soul? Or?
1: Yeah, he's in one body. He's a unit. And he's dead. Because he's over in darkness.
2: Why is it that the present attempts by some of the black artists to recapture their heritage, why is it that these things are getting cut short and blocked? Specifically, the Black Arts Theater was blocked a few years ago.
1: Well, it was just that when you said Black Arts, you over into something else because it means two things. And else when you say that, you bring forward a lot of spirits that will examine very carefully as to whether you're one of their brothers. He said Black Arts, and that's over there with what they call demons and all that, and that means you're brother of the demons, and you better be straight, because the first thing they attack will be you. If you come over in that, the attack said, well, see, if you're strong, and first you have to be strong enough to channel them and control them. If you're not strong enough, then of course they'll tear it up. If you're strong enough, then you can be master.
2: I remember once you said that you had spoken to Malcolm before he was killed, before he was assassinated, and tried to explain some things to him.
1: Yeah, well, I took some books over that were something he had never read on some different things. And he said he had, well, he didn't do too much, but he didn't have as much time to read as he had family, and he didn't do too much reading. I said, well, it's just read a few pages, but he didn't have time to look at it. But I took it over there because one of his friends had told me that it was imperative that he extend himself to learn this particular branch of knowledge. But he didn't read it.
2: Do you call the way the spirituality which you touching, is this an intuitive kind of spirituality?
1: In a sense it is, because I'm tuned to a being that this planet doesn't know anything about. So it's intuitive for me to not turn them loose as if I could, because I couldn't do it if I wanted to. Because of the fact that at one time that this particular being didn't care about this planet. At least he just cut it on off and pretended like he doesn't even exist. Since a lot of people said that God is dead or he doesn't exist, so it didn't make him any difference.
2: Mm-hmm.
1: So a lot of times, like, some country would come up and say that, and he'd make them very prosperous. Because of the fact that they were telling the truth as far as this planet is concerned. Because any planet that's really in contact with this particular being, it won't be sick. People don't have any business sick. They don't have any business dying. They don't have any business being worried, because it wasn't set up like that. Set up another way. But something happened and a distortion came over in the logic. And the people had to, they fell over into that trap that they set up themselves, or some kind of distortion. Distortion in the music and distortion in other things that boomeranged back on the people.
2: I've noticed in my travels that the people, when I play your album to people, that they have a feeling of inspiration and a feeling of joy. And this was played for them without any pre-announcement of any kind. Would you have anything to say about your music and its effect and its meaning and purpose to the human soul?
1: Well, actually, I'm painting pictures of things I know about and things I've felt. that the world hasn't had a chance to feel it, so they just, I'm painting pictures of another plane of existence, you might say. Something that's so far away that it seems to be non-existent. I'm painting pictures of that, but it's a world of happiness, which is people have been looking for that or say they want it, but they haven't been able to achieve it with all their minds and their intellects. There were some goodwill men who were very intelligent, but they weren't able to do anything. And the planet is getting in a worse condition every day. So with these particular equations I'm talking about, they should be tried. See what would happen. Try everything else. They tried all kind of things, and chemically speaking and otherwise. So now it's time to really have the grand experiment. They might think it's an experiment, but they have to be fully one. It's not an experiment. It'll work, and it'll change the planet, but it'll never be the same. Everything that they have will be automatically, you might say, lost, because you deal with another plane of existence and values change, and people, you said, like if they're getting sick, dying now, and they won't do that, then of course that's a whole new mindset. They would have to get a new mindset.
2: What you're saying is that particularly you come out of the Negro heritage. Do you feel that your music would touch the Negroes first before white people, or do you think they're in more need of it than white people, or what do you think of that?
1: Well, they aren't really in need of anything because they're complete over in the world of the dead.
2: How do you revive people that are dead?
1: But it's just some things that some people may not be in need of rain, and it rains when it's the force of nature. Mm-hmm. So that's what's going to happen, because you can't wait till they feel they need something. When a force of nature is supposed to do something, it does it. Mm-hmm. You might say I'm a force of nature, representing the forces, all the forces of nature. Because that hasn't, people don't know anything about that. Mm-hmm. Some people might. I saw in one book where it said that when man reaches a certain stage where they can't move forward, a force of nature incarnates among them and achieve what they can't do. It's over in a Yoruba book, I think. I'm sure I saw it over in, it's an African doctrine, an African statement, that happens, that it always happened like that. It could be the wind, or the sun, or the rain, or anything. Whichever force of nature is needed, it incarnates or have a representative as incarnation of it, and then it achieves, which I haven't seen that in any other book of life, except this African man. Yeah.
2: Why is it that the Africans now are in a state of turmoil? Is this a transitory stage, or do you think this will change?
1: It's because people still reap what they sow, and the Africans had a hand in putting the so-called American Negroes in slavery, which among these so-called American Negroes, there was some people that's very valuable to this being I'm talking about. And they're all down in there, mixed up in there. And the world never going to have any peace until they've gotten out away from among Negroes or white people, wheresoever they are, because they don't belong over in there.
2: As a representative, are you allowed to give the name of the being?
3: So we've got three speakers this evening. First of all is Sean Bonney, who is a poet. His books include Happiness, The Commons, and Document Poems, Diagrams, Manifestos. His work's been translated into several languages, and he has performed at occupations, on demonstrations, in the back rooms of pubs and seminar rooms, on picket lines, and at poetry festivals. And Sean has been at Marxism and Culture before, and I'm really happy that he's come back. And then secondly, we've got Aisha Hamid, who is a writer and artist that explores historical and contemporary borders and migration. And she's currently completing a monograph entitled Walter Benjamin and the Black Atlantis. The second project, A Rough History of the Destruction of Fingerprints, was exhibited as part of the Forensic Architecture Group exhibition. And thirdly, we've got Paul Rekrek, who teaches political theory at Richmond. He's speaking, his title is The Loss of Innocence and the Growth of Despair, The Contradiction of Childhood in Contemporary Music. So we'll start with Sean, and then Aisha, and then Paul, and then finish up time for discussion.
4: Hello everyone. This is called Time Negatives of Variable Universe, which is a line from a poem of Sun Ra's. And it's kind of, I've just really done a more or less poetic improvisation on some ideas of Sun Ra, some ideas from Amiri Baraka, and a bit of a Franz Fanon popping in at the end for some peculiar reason. I talk about Sun Ra really as a political militant in this, even though for the most part he wasn't. I mean, Sun Ra is

for a few years in the 60s, it becomes a threatening island. So that's just a preamble to let you know why I'm pretending Sundar is some kind of a revolutionary one. In a lot of ways, he wasn't. Henry Dumas, a poet connected to the Black Arts movement, murdered by a cop at a Harlem subway station in May 68, imagined a musician named Probe, whose Afro horn was a repository of occult and revolutionary wisdom that also had the power to kill. His short fiction, Will the Circle Be Unbroken, is an account of three white people, I mean, this is a black nationalist period, a musician, a jazz critic, and some kind of generic beatnik, who tried to get into, and at first refused entry to, a Harlem jazz club called the Sound Barrier. They refuse entry for safety reasons, but following the intervention of a local cop, they get in. Unfortunately for them, the safety reasons are a bit heavier than they might have expected. The Afro horn is rumoured to have secret powers, and that evening those rumours turn out to be true, the moment the music opens up a vortex that kills all three of them. The central musicological statement of Dumas's fable, of the weight carried by music, its simultaneous use as a spiritual balm and actual weapon, was a commonplace in the writing produced by the partisans of the Black Arts movement in the late 60s. Lindsay Barrett, for example, wrote that if a Coltrane solo could be grasped as a club, wielded with the force that created it, then the battle would be near ended. The suggestion, the metaphor, which was not only a metaphor, was that the intensity of a Coltrane solo was a carrier of the accumulated rage and misery of the past 400 years of black experience in the US, and that the compression of that rage that each note represented was such that it had actual use as a revolutionary weapon. That African-American music carried such an intensity of knowledge was not something unique to the poets of the Black Arts movement. Ralph Everson's narrator in The Invisible Man has visions while smoking weed and listening to Louis Armstrong records. Julio Cortazar wrote about the obscure and forgotten central flame at the centre of the music. And of course, Du Bois, in the first years of the 20th century, had spelled out what the content of that flame actually was whilst writing about the sorrow songs at the root of all African-American music. He described them as the music of an unhappy people, of the children of disappointment. They tell of death and suffering and unvoiced longing towards a truer world. The songs, he says, carry a message that is veiled and half articulate. A veiled, half forgotten content, traces of barely remembered cultures that had been criminalized from the earliest days of chattel slavery. Now, the central and very, very explicitly stated intention of the poets and artists of the Black Art movement was explicitly to remember that and to voice it. Duke Ellington had once quipped that you could say what you want with a trumpet, but you had to be careful with words, and had also pointed to his own hidden militancy by saying that in music you say something by not saying it. Well, the point of the late 60s radical black art was to start to say it. This it is social death, the unspeakable because unknowable in the process of being impossibly spoken and known. Robin Kelly has called it the multiplicities of madness, the nightmares, the terrifying hallucinations embedded in the collective black unconscious. Cedric Robinson has pointed out that the chief task of the black radical tradition has been to grasp those hallucinations, to turn them inside out, to transform them into revolutionary meaning. Analogous with Walter Benjamin's secret cargo at the heart of esoteric poetry, Robinson notes that slave ships had, despite themselves, smuggled, quote, critical mixes and admixtures of language and thought, of cosmologies and metaphysics, of habits, beliefs and morality. This was, for Robinson, quote, the embryo of the demon at the centre of American and so Western culture. The artists of the Black Arts movement were trying to raise that demon, to make clear the social fact at the centre of the metaphor. In an early poem, Amiri Baraka described the task as to provoke some meaning where before there was only hell. And to provoke meaning means to attack it, to force it into being a revolutionary moment where the social metaphor becomes actual, ceases to be at best an image to hide inside, at worst a decorative alibi, becoming instead a working hypothesis. But Dumas

past then, each note Probe played was that metaphor in the process of being turned inside out. He described it as an atom stripped of time. Dumas was a close student of Sun Ra, Ra in turn being the intellectual heart of the early phase of the Black Arts movement, described by Baraka as a spiritual advisor to the Black Arts Repertory Theatre in Harlem. For Ra, music was a metaphor for everything that exists, which itself is only the active subset, the detonator of all that does not exist. Bassoon player James Jackson gives this example of the kind of instructions Ra would give to his players during rehearsal. He once said to me, "Jackson, play all the things you don't know. You'll be surprised by what you don't know. There's an infinity of what you don't know." Another time he said, "You know how many notes there are between C and D? If you deal with those tones, you can play nature, and nature doesn't know notes. That's why religions have bells, which sound all the transient tones. You're not musicians, you're tone scientists." Sun Ra's music has been accused of being weird. When he hit New York from Chicago in the very early 60s, the absolute otherness of what the Sun Ra Orchestra were doing seemed to mirror the escalation in absolute criticism of and confrontation with the everyday world that was happening everywhere. Years later, Baraka recalled that weirdness, outness, way outness, otherness was immediate. Some space metaphysical surrealistic bop funk. They put on weird clothes, space helmets, flowing capes. They did rituals played in rituals, evoked lost civilizations, used strangeness to teach us open feeling as intelligence. In those cellars and lofts, Sun Ra span a cosmic metaphor. He was a philosopher musician. He used music as language and image. The music in the stage directions for Black Mass, the play he and Ra collaborated on, was described by Baraka as being of shattering proportions. Much of it still sounds startling. Talking drums, electronic noise, Fletcher Henderson, fully out free jazz, easy listening schmaltz, poetry, space mythology proto-dub, technology, ballroom music, all of it as delicate and as swinging as Duke Ellington, as devastating as the collective moons of Jupiter and Saturn all crashing into the sea at the same time, or a colonized people storming the enemy citadel. All of this taking place in vaguely dangerous bars and holes on the Lower East Side and elsewhere. Ra described music as a neglected plane of wisdom, a vocabulary of, echoing Du Bois, unsaid words. "The music is not only just music," he wrote. "It touches and projects other dimensions. That is, it touches and projects what, according to the official world, is not." And Ra's poetry is full of the word not. "We need to live in what is not," he says. And not, for him, punningly, is also the musical note. "Play what you don't know," he advised his musicians. And of course, what you don't know, in its wider sense, includes what you can't know. And from the perspective of a world constantly enforcing social death, when, in Orlando Patterson's word, your threat to the dominant order can only be felt on a supernatural sense, what you can't know is all finally that you do know. Ra described himself as a living myth, and wrote in a poem that, when the person myth meets the person reality, the spirit of the impossible strange appears. Baraka, writing about Dumas, had this to say, which equally could apply to Ra. His power lay in his skill at creating an entirely different world organically connected to this one. The stories are fables. A mythological presence pervades. They are morality tales, magical, resonating dream emotions and images, shifting ambiguous terror, mystery, implied revelation. But they are also stories of real life, now or whenever, constructed in weirdness and poetry in which the contemporaneity of essential themes is clear. And when the entirely different world meets this one, the mysticism of Ra, you could call me Mr. Mystery, he once quipped, the mysticism of his counter system becomes absolutely non-mystic, absolutely concrete. The moment of the impossible strange is the moment when it becomes possible to speak the unsaid words, to understand them, and when the racist enemy is forced to listen to what they can't know. Archie Shepp, writing in the jazz magazine Downbeat in 65, in an essay later reprinted in the anarchist mag King Mob,
voices the exoteric core of Ra's esoteric system. I am an anti-fascist artist. I play about the death of me by you. I exult in the life of me in spite of you. I give some of that life to me whenever you listen to me, which right now is never. My music is for the people. If you are a bourgeois, then you must listen to it on my terms. I will not let you misconstrue me. That era is over. Speaking the truth to power might as well be speaking in tongues. There's a chasm between Shep's plain speech and the bourgeoisie that he is speaking to. His terms are non-negotiable, that is impossible and incomprehensible. He speaks from behind his death, and the only way that that speech is to be audible, the only way the bourgeoisie is to accept that he is living, is from beyond the bounds of their own death. They can only communicate as two living forces across the borderlines of separate eras, of the borderline between the world we cannot accept and the world that does not exist. If they understand that it is the dead talking to the dead, because the actual content of Shep's simple anti-fascism is not so far away from the reality described by Henry Dumas in his liner notes for Ra's album Cosmic Tones for Mental Therapy. The quasar, quasi-stellar or star-like, emitted radio waves reached our galaxy after 13 billion light years, and Sun Ra, whose mind waves are synchronized in nature with coordinated intuition, prisoned the voice of the quasar on a cosmic tone piano, and this thunder is like shock waves shaking away the stagnation of life in the mind. When you can move in a dimension faster than light, you solve the riddle of time, and your mind's cosmosis completes the equation. Life equals death. For in the expanding universe, the infinite destroys the illusion of limitations which trap man to the planet Earth. The infinity of continuous and accelerating motion chases the fleeing galaxy Andromeda. The music of this flight energizes the quasar, and Sun Ra receives tones from that quasar, which has become pregnant with radiation, and this completes the equation. Death equals life in a dying universe where galaxies collide and where death wears a mysterious crown of constellations called creation. To hear this music is to hear the solar band of revelation. The tones reverberating here pass through the time spectrum of the orchestra's mind, and you see with ear and with eye, and you become the metagenesis of cosmic atoms. Now that's got to be one of the better liner notes in the history of jazz. Radio waves. It is here, at the point of the most outlandish element of Ra's music, that it meets the everyday, where a cosmic enormity hits the everyday, where the content of pop radio, and we must remember that there was an important element of pop inside Ra's sound, the version of the Batman theme he recorded in the 60s, and especially those weird doo-wop records, those sessions he recorded for commercial bands at the beginning of his career, and which he always insisted were as much a part of his music as any other. That is, pop, too, the everyday commercial blah, becomes transformed and made weird by being an element of a secret cargo of social antagonism and cosmic apocalypticism. All those sounds of dying stars and interplanetary interference breaking into the central of mawkish sounds about lost love, transforming even those mawkish songs into the howls of the sorrow songs. An early poem of Baraka's, The Politics of Rich Painters, a carefully directed attack on the bohemian artists of the Lower East Side, whose pretensions he was quickly tiring of as he became increasingly active politically, written about the same time that Ra would have been recording Cosmic Tones, also deals with the secret cargoes of radio transmission, ending with these lines, reminding us of lands our antennae do not reach. And there are people in these savage geographies, use your name in other contexts. Think, perhaps, the title of your latest painting, another name for liar. These savage geographies are, on the first level, places far outside the immediate social framework of the New York Bohemia that he, Dumas, and Ra all inhabited. They are revolutionary Cuba, Algeria, Congo, but they're also found in New York itself, as another poem of Baraka's from this period has it, in the back of the terminal where the circus will not go, at the backs of crowds stooped and vulgar, breathing hate syllables. That is, all those weird streets that gentrifying bohemians don't walk down.
They are also the weird social space opened up at the centre of a riot. They are also, to return to Dumas's liner notes, the centre of a dying universe where galaxies collide and where death wears a mysterious crown of constellations called creation. They are the notes played by Probe and Sun Ra. They are every syllable of Shep's glossolaliac playing speech from the pits of social death. And from within those absolutely separate and intimately linked realities, they transform the landscape of social reality, which is already a landscape of social antagonism, into one in which liberation struggles and advanced astrophysics make of the landscape a network of dialectically warring signals, wherein those savage geographies turn out to be the instant of truth at the centre of the dominant culture's system of lies. The truth concerning this planet is indeed dreadful to behold, Ra wrote. How strange it is that truth should reach the state of the dreadful. Chicago musician Joseph Jarman titled a poem that he wrote during this same period, Non-Cognitive Aspects of the City. It is from these aspects that the radio signals picked up by Baraka and Ra are broadcast. These ultimately are Baraka's savage geographies, are Probe's atoms stripped of time. The Lower East Side, Algeria, Harlem, outer space, all converging within a city and a people who have been denied all memory, understanding, visibility or history, who don't actually live in the cities they inhabit, but rather in zones, geographical and psychological, zones patrolled by domestic imperial policy, zones defined by racism, class, oppression and debt, zones that extend backward and forward into history, the counter-Ra. Fanon described it thus, a zone of non-being, an extraordinarily sterile and arid region, an utterly naked declivity where an authentic upheaval can be born. I now want to push this bundle of metaphors to breaking point. Franz Fanon's work was central to the political thinking of the poets associated with the Black Arts movement, but he can also be central to the ways in which we can think about militant poetics in general and about Ra and Baraka's Afro-surrealism in particular, especially when we think of Fanon as the student of Aimé Césaire, especially if we think about how his writing is a combination of a Césarean poetic... how would you even describe it? Well, I don't know. Afro-surrealism and intense revolutionary strategy all at the same time. One of Fanon's greatest and strangest essays from written in the midst of his involvement in the Algerian War of Independence is called This is the Voice of Algeria, and it could almost be a surrealist military manifesto. It charts the relationship of the actual lived life of colonised peoples with the official statements that come to them from the colonisers via radio. Fanon charts the status of radio within occupied Algeria throughout the 50s, and strangely or not, his descriptions of that radio are almost descriptions of what we might imagine the experience of decoding the transmissions Dumas describes in his liner notes for Cosmic Tones, where those transmissions become sites of conflict, of the battle ensuing, when those relegated to absolute social death begin to take back their actual lives from the strongholds of the colonial enemy citadel. For years, the colonized, according to Fanon, had been indifferent to broadcasts from Radio Algeria, which, as far as they were concerned, were nothing but, quote, Frenchmen speaking to Frenchmen. The entirety of the broadcast was a system of lies, of an irreality that was all too real, that is, the truth transformed into something dreadful. But in the early days of the liberation struggle, those lies become the site of the first battleground. The revolutionary radio station Voice of Fighting Algeria is established. And by the fact of the establishment of that radio station, the meaning of the colonizers' broadcasts change, even if their actual contact does not. Quote from Fanon. The Algerian found himself having to oppose the enemy news with his own news, and the truth of the oppressor, formerly rejected as an absolute lie, was now countered by another, an active truth. The occupier's lie thereby acquired greater reality, for it was now a menaced lie put on the defensive. That is to say, the lies of the colonizer become activated,
becoming therefore an element of a truth that is reaching a boiling point, shimmering, becoming unclear in some places, monstrous and hallucinatory, as well as reaching a heretofore impossible clarity, the social relation laid bare in all its vicious modernity. The colonizer contributes to this boiling and intensifying of truth, which, of course, is also the source of a wild, unnerving poetry, where the most commercial and schmaltzy parts of Sun Ra's sound become the wildest, the most out, the most deafening and threatening, by pitching an attack using lies as its battleground. The colonizers jam the radio signals of the colonized. That is, the lies of the colonizers become less language itself than pure noise, sonic warfare. In turn, the voices of the colonized become shattered until no solid meaning can be reached. The expression of meaning and truth becomes a hideous, inaudible hiss. That is the first stages of the liberation struggle. It was a struggle on radio. Both people are jamming each other's radio signals. And it's here that we see a revolutionary poetics in one of its many forms as preparatory study. Long quote. The programs were then systematically jammed, and the voice of fighting Algeria soon became inaudible. A new form of struggle had come into being. Traps were distributed telling the Algerians to keep tuned in for a period of 2 or 3 hours. In the course of a single broadcast, a second station, broadcasting over a different wavelength, would relay the first jammed station. The listener, enrolled in the battle of the waves, had to figure out the tactics of the enemy and in an almost physical way circumvent the strategy of the adversary. Very often only the operator, his ear glued to the receiver, had the unhoped-for opportunity of hearing the voice. The other Algerians in the room would receive the echo of this voice through the privileged interpreter who, at the end of the broadcast, was literally besieged. Specific questions would be asked of this incarnated voice. Those present wanted to know about a particular battle mentioned by the French press in the last 24 hours, and the interpreter, embarrassed, feeling guilty, would sometimes have to admit that the voice had not mentioned it. But, by common consent, after an exchange of views, it would decide that the voice had in fact spoken of these events, but that the interpreter had not caught the transmitted information. A real task of reconstruction would then begin. Everyone would participate, and the battles of yesterday and the day before would be refought in accordance with the deep aspirations and unshakable faith of the group. The listener would compensate for the fragmentary nature of the news by an autonomous creation of information. Everything becomes strange. What is at first revolutionary strategy regarding the distribution of information, the endurance that accurate information can still be passed on, experiences a kind of implosion, whereby the accurate information becomes an obscure signal from elsewhere, where the operator of the radio set becomes instead the interpreter, and as the radio itself becomes the voice, that interpreter becomes the incarnation of that voice. Strategy and rationality turn inside out, become seance, irrationality, even madness. But this is not the absolute collapse into superstitious false consciousness, thus making an expropriation of the colonizer's monopoly on the word truth impossible. The opposite is in fact the case. The struggle to hear the choppy, broken voice of the radio leads to an intensification of revolutionary collectivity and makes the reality, the truth of the revolution tangible. Quote, the nature of this voice recalled in more than one way that of the revolution, present in the air in isolated pieces, but not objectively. Every evening, from 9 o'clock to midnight, the Algerian would listen. At the end of the evening, not hearing the voice, the listener would sometimes leave the needle on a jammed wavelength that, or one that simply produced static, and would announce the voice of the combatants was here. For an hour, the room would be filled with the piercing, excruciating din of the jamming. Behind each modulation, each active crackling, the Algerian would imagine not only words, but concrete battles. The piercing, excruciating din is the whirring, necessary psychopathology of revolutionary consciousness coming into being made material by the modernity of the radio set. The static is not only the sound of the enemy jamming our signals, but the sound of our own thinking as it moves outside of what official language permits, into an atom stripped of time, into a thunder-like shockwave shaking away the stagnation of the life of the mind, where action becomes music that is not only music, that touches other dimensions, other planes of there. In Six Persons, Baraka describes the excruciating din of the crisis which is necessary for revolutionary consciousness as an active reality, as a process to emerge.
What they thought of as their life was actually several lives, all jammed together, happening simultaneously and separately. And at some points, what was raised by undersea contradictions forced into the light, wild contrasts, extremes. The problem is how to make those wild contrasts absolutely intelligible. That is, to make Du Bois's veiled and half-articulate content available to those who need it, or to make Duke Ellington say something by not saying it, say everything. Finish with a quote from Edouard Glissant. Since speech was forbidden, slaves camouflaged the word under the provocative intensity of the scream. No one could translate the meaning of what seemed to be nothing but a shout. It was taken to be nothing but the call of a wild animal. This is how dispossessed people organise their speech, by weaving it into the apparent meaningless texture of extreme noise. The organisation of speech, the organisation of noise. And so to suck that rather tenuous metaphor back into itself, the organisation of sound in the orchestras of Duke Ellington and Sun Ra, veiled and half-articulate sounds becoming clear to those who need them. The content of the note being what is not, becoming all that is. And then I stop.

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Every word initiated becomes a note in the symphony called life. Every apparent thing is also a tiny symphony. Under the scenario, all of them apart from the great and the vast symphony. Look here and see the constant play. Can't you hear the song of birds? Enjoy the smell of rose and be aware of, and then feel and see with your mind's eye to realize our offering and contribution is what we do and what we said to be. Why we strive to be accomplishing the present creation of our real self out of nothing. Out of nothing came we, and there's nothing, zero, point, reality, plane.

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Spirit becomes activated, decreed. And then every word initiated becomes a note in the symphony called life.

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1: Of course tomorrow never comes.
0: To a world in love with yesterday.
1: To a world in love with yesterday.
0: They say tomorrow never comes.
1: They say tomorrow never comes.
0: Of course tomorrow never touches the show.
1: Tomorrow never touches the show.
0: No planning in love with yesterday.
1: Put a planning in love with yesterday.
0: Tomorrow will never come this way.
1: Tomorrow.

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0: 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Even though they're cold and dead, if you run to the rock,
1: run to the rock.
0: Die to your face.
1: Die to your face.
0: The rock cries.
1: The rock cries.
0: No hard play.
1: No hard play.
0: Be like your
1: answer. Be like
0: your answer. Just like they said.
1: Just like they said.
0: Even though.
1: Even though.
0: They're cold and dead.
1: They're cold and dead.
0: If you run to the rock.
1: If you run to the rock. Die to your face. The rock cries out. No hard play.
0: The rock cries.
1: The rock cries.
0: No hard play.
1: No hard play.
0: In spaces, be like your ancestors,
1: be like your ancestors,
0: just like they, even though they're supposed to be cold and dead, like your ancestors,
1: like your ancestors,
0: cold and dead,
1: cold,
0: be just like they say.
1: If you run to the rock,
0: hide your face,
1: rock cry out.

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0: this is the first of Quinta Van QTV series, right from Rio de Janeiro at Resonance Extra. Thank you all for listening. For the next 2 hours, we're gonna play some tracks of the most interesting exploratory and experimental music scene from Brazil. And soon we're gonna have a live concert with Negro Leo playing some tracks of his last album called Água Batizada. Hope you guys like it. Catch a fire and kill TV.
1: Mm-hmm.

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1: The sky was overcast, and glancing up at it, I observed regretfully that a day like this, neither too hot nor too rainy, would have been perfect for a match. A fine spray of rain from the docks. The distant drone of engineering from an open hangar door. The rusted open sesame entrance in the reverse of a monument to local industry. Further along the path, a statue with only its feet remaining. A banner in the town centre advertises an exhibition of the world's smallest hearing aids and clarifiers. The near silence of the indoor market.
2: The sky was overcast.
1: A flickering strip light in the multi-storey car park behind Wilco.
2: Neither too hot nor too rainy. Would have been perfect.
1: At the corner of Slater Street, three men plant trees and small bullies in the tarmac.
2: The distant drone of engineering from an
1: ascending
2: open hangar door.
1: A man is in the process of painting every surface of his yard,
2: valuing
1: the bullies.
2: First
1: shed, bird feeder and the trellis.
2: Further along the path.
1: Next the patio fence, the slabs and the king's trampoline.
2: A banner in the town centre advertises an exhibition
1: also an absence of
2: seat. Hearing aids and clarifiers.

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0: On entering the ground, we found the stands full of people. The whole place roared with shouting and laughter. When we first arrived, there was such a din you couldn't hear yourself speak. In the corridor, holdalls filled with footballs. Through the window, the groundsman makes endless circuits of the pitch, tracing out complex patterns of horizontals and diagonals. The pitch warm, the warm patches showing up brightly against the coloured shirts of the players. Whistle from left wing, whistle from right wing, whistle from above. A siren-like call reverberating around the pitch. Streams of communal life, calls of pleasure, alarm, flight, flocking, territorial defence, feeding and distress. A disembodied voice announces the substitution. Number 12 surges forward, eclipsing elegant windows. Each of these games moves with such gravity and sincerity towards solution. A leather satchel stuffed with raffle tickets and team sheets. I got a couple of whacks in the face, a swollen eye and my cheek was hanging out. But it would have felt much worse had we not won. At the climax of large sporting events, spectators are enveloped in a sort of cloud. This isn't the same thing as the cloud of sweat the crowd produces. It is a sort of cloud that creates a sense of the event being unforgettable. A hailstorm arrives, and people disappear into the porous surface of the concrete. The patch of grass, marked by habit, becomes itself again. The sky shrinks quietly into itself.
1: Richard Corrie from 5 p.m. to 7 p.m.
2: Paul Braithwaite from 10 p.m. to 1 a.m. Sally Moon from 5 a.m. Colin Yeh from 10 a.m. to 2 p.m. Mark Lee from 2 p.m. to 7 p.m. John Lickard from 7 p.m. to 10 p.m. Bill Clark from 10 p.m. to 2 a.m. Richard Mantleville from 12 a.m. to 3 p.m. Tony James from 3 p.m. to 5 p.m. Richard Corrie from 5 p.m. to 7 p.m. Paul Braithwaite from 10 p.m. to 1 a.m. Sally Moon from 5 a.m. Colin Moore from 10 a.m. to 2 p.m. Mark Wood from 2 p.m. to 7 p.m. John Lickard from 7 p.m. to 10 p.m. Bill Clark from 10 p.m. to 2 a.m.
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1: Welcome to episode 20. We have a good show lined up for you, and I'll be here with you for the next half hour. Opening proceedings is the Brooklyn-based artist Ayumi Ishoto. This is Ayumi Ishoto with her track Looking Through Ice.

Japanese-born pianist Sakoto Fujio was one of the more exciting voices to emerge in avant-garde jazz during the 1990s. And here they are with a track from their album, Any News. This is Sakoto Fujio's Improvisation 1.

Powers, Pullis and Roiland have teamed up to release an album called Prism. It was released at the beginning of April and is a great body of work if you're into your improv. From it, this is Hidden Nook.

Tom Ward closes the show, so thanks for your time and thanks for your ears. If you stuck it out this far, that is. All of the tracks are typed up at www.backhouse.wtf. Just look for Certified Tunk. And as promised, I'll leave you with Tom Ward's Lullaby. Thanks for listening.

0: Ava ve'Aria, Reshet Melot Astral Elat.
1: Good morning. It's October 9, 2022, and it's a Sunday. Here in L.A., a cloudy, foggy morning right now. Very still. 64 degrees Fahrenheit. It's around 18 Celsius. Day two of weekend projects, and the fun work train is rolling continuously. Today, once again, I'm going to be headed for a dining car for a cookie, some more popcorn, and of course, fresh hot coffee. Today I hope to be working with tempera paint, cotton, paper, wood glue,

I guess that's it. This afternoon, it'll be going up to 81 degrees Fahrenheit. That's around 27 Celsius. And it looks like these clouds are gonna burn away by mid-morning. And after that, we should be having beautiful blue skies and golden sunshine all along the way. Everyone, have a great day.

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Сигнал, подъем.

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This month we're celebrating the release of a new LP on the label. Bora's debut, Noi, came out at the end of August, and we're really lucky to have an exclusive mix from her for this show, featuring some tracks from the album and a whole bunch of unreleased and unheard pieces which she's setting free. So thank you to Pauline for that, and for being such a joy to work with throughout the whole process. It's really been a pleasure. And so that's coming up in a few minutes, but first we have some more big news taking the elegant shape of a new LP from Ben Vince and Jacob Samuel. You should be able to find out all the news about that online today. The album's out September 27th, and there'll be a concert at St. Giles Church in Camberwell on the 25th. So right now you're listening to Fig 1 by Ben Vince and Jacob Samuel, forthcoming on First Terrace Records.

glorious sounds of Ben Vince and Jacob Samuel in synchronicity. I'm gonna hand the controls over to Bora now for her mix. So dive in and enjoy.

I'm human, just like you. Wondering about existence, probably just like you. Cherishing little lights. You can't say the loss, you can only feel it. I composed an album called Noyer that just got released through First Terrace Records. Noyer is the experience of the void. That moment when we drown, fully acknowledging the air we are going to miss. Underwater, breathing and needing air stand as a limit to our survival. When you outreach it, the body shuts down. Mine gave life to itself. Under the wave, I opened my eyes. As I was floating, the cold waves became allies, caressing my thoughts, giving birth to a cathedral of life. The tracks of this album come from this place, this internal abyss where we are the only ones who can enter, where the emotions clutter and form a vibrant journey. That's where I'm taking you today. I will be playing glimpses of the album and unravel unreleased pieces that were waiting.

That was No Joy with Big Life, Big Leaf. Before that was Geheimnis with Bizarre Laden Shaft. Before that was Severed Heads with Seal Newcastle. And before that was the new one by Immersion, We Don't Need Your Validation. Before that was Sheikh Mohammed El-Baidi with Hababi, and we have two to close out tonight's set, Prophetic Justice Ministry with Mariner's Apartment Complex, and Mondo Riviera with Magic. This has been Adventures in Sound and Music with The Wire Magazine on Resonance 104.4 FM. I'm Emily Bick, and anything you like on tonight's program or want to know more about, you can find out about on thewire.co.uk. We should have the track list up tomorrow. Thanks for listening.

tall fence is a 2-mile-long land art installation made of 24 giant balloons. And these balloons are modeled after bird repellent products. So they have this kind of concentric circles that are supposed to replicate maybe a predator bird's eye. And they're called scare eye balloons. We started making these balloons as studies to think about, you know, maybe this eye could ward off Western civilization, could ward off encroachments. Ultimately, we made this piece called Repellent Fence, and it was in a way to counter the effects of the U.S.-Mexico border. Wind is not going to stop at a wall.

it has no respect for these rules that we put upon ourselves. We wanted to make it in every way different than the existing U.S.-Mexico border wall. You know, our rooftop fence was much taller. Ours was made out of PVC vinyl. And there were balloons. You know, they weren't made of steel. But also, they weren't pretending like they were going to be there forever, either. The rooftop fence was only up for 4 days. It went in a different direction than the U.S.-Mexico wall. It countered that direction, but also traced the routes that people had been taking and making before that border wall was there. You know, it moved in the wind. It oscillated. It became its own living mockery of that monument to our nation. The wind was there to help remind us of that freedom that we all should have to move, you know, not be placed in one location. And so much of my work being about forced displacement, and sometimes we forget about forced placement, you know, where we are being situated, and not only geographically, but also, you know, how we are asked to identify as well. The Raton fence was something important for us, not only to counter that U.S.-Mexico wall, but also to remind ourselves of that indigenous tradition that people on both sides of that wall had relationships, and that had been interrupted by the wall.

in climate science, things are very at a large scale and often it crosses political borders. In South Korea and Japan, we are located downstream of China, and also we are located downstream of like deserts in Eastern Asia. So we do get a lot of dusts and also pollution from upstream. Dust and pollutions in Korea are a very big problem for health. Professors I know had studied this and then reported some data that I don't remember the number, but let's say 50% of the dust or pollution in Korea is locally originated and the other 50 was transported. People weren't that happy about the results. I think people wanted to see that the most of the things were coming from China.

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2: It seems logical that a place of such beauty and splendor would be a great place to vacation. And that logic is justified each year when over 1 million visitors make Chilliwack their choice for fun in the sun and in the snow. With a mild winter climate and a hot summer sun, Chilliwack offers a variety of year-round adventure and relaxation for all ages and all activity levels.
1: My late brother died, and he left me his record collection. Died in 1982, and he'd spent 20 years harvesting the finest psychedelic and progressive rock sounds of the entire world. And he did this from a log cabin in the woods of Chilliwack, British Columbia. And he left those records to me, Bacon Face. And I'm here for the foreseeable future in the middle of the night on Resonance 104.4 FM, making my way through my late brother's precious legacy of acid folk, acid rock, free jazz, world fusion, psychedelic, progressive filth left for me in a bucket of slop to sort through, a kind of spiritual punishment that I must filter in order to make sense of what has been left to me by him, to make sense of our relationship through the bequest of sound. And if that sounds like your idea of fun, then I hope you'll join me in the middle of the night on Resonance 104.4 FM for Global Globules with me, Bacon Face. It's all bacon, ladies and gentlemen. It's all bacon. And tonight we're listening to the music of Detroit, and I'm pissed at you, Detroit, for betraying the American dream in the last election. So there's going to be a lot of poorly recorded bootleg quality material tonight, including an amp buzz on the fourth track that'll make your ears bleed from 1970. This is The Third Power. Like me, love me, I'll talk to you in an hour or so.

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那我这边就算是没有赚完就，啊，对，我这。

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Tonight on Global Globules with me, Bacon Face of Chilliwack, British Columbia, we're listening to the music of Detroit, and I'm kind of freezing you out, Detroit, Michigan, and yeah, I think you know why. So, before this track, we heard I Hated the Day That I Was Born with John Lee Hooker, who made his name in Detroit, and that's a live recording from 1973. No one knows where it's from or who's playing on it. I hated the day that I was born. My brother had that, my late brother, on a reel-to-reel cassette. And before that, with a horrible amp buzz on it, American Boy, my Sonic's Rendezvous band from sometime in the mid-70s. No one knows the providence of it, as I say. Another reel-to-reel recording that my late brother had with Fred Sonic Smith, formerly of the MC5, Scott Morgan of the Rationals, Scott Ashton of the Stooges on the bass there, and Gary Rasmussen of the Up. And before that, we heard the Up. Largely, totally forgotten Detroit band from a 1972 bootleg of the group's performance at the Agora Ballroom in Columbus, Ohio. There was Free John now, just like an Aborigine, and Free Marijuana, the group mainly concerned with stuff being made free. And one of the things they wanted free was John Sinclair, the agitator and MC5 manager. They lived in a commune that he ran. And you know, I met legendary John Sinclair a few years ago in a bar around King's Cross in London, and I didn't warm to the man. Let's just leave it at that. And before that, an outtake from the Stooges' 1972nd album, Funhouse, and that was Freak, what they later titled L.A. Blues, 17 minutes, 25 seconds of proto-punk free jazz with Steve McKay on the saxophone. So it's the music of Detroit here tonight, turncoat Detroit that betrayed the American people, and a lot of this music, you can choose to view it as a punishment. This is Alice Coltrane with Joe Henderson on the tenor sax, some Pharoah Sanders on the tenor sax as well, and on bells, not his instrument he was known for, bell, playing them bells. Ring them bells, Pharoah. Ron Carter on the bass, Ben Riley on the drums. Alice Coltrane, born in Detroit, Michigan, 1937. From the 1970 album, Patat the Eldowed, this is Mantra.

0: those of you that dig John Lee Hooker, this is a, we're going to start off something like that, take it into a little more contemporary lyric, a tune that we've decided to call, if we ever do this again, I'm Mad Like Elridge Cleaver's Mad.
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And he thought about this quite deeply. Poor angel, how sad he was, for there were no dreams in heaven, nor did any of the other angels even talk of such things. 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

0: That was the SRC on their second 1969 album, Milestones. That was the Haunting Lament, the Angel Song. And before that, a bootleg from 1968, the MC5, I'm Mad Like Eldridge Cleaver. And if to believe in equal rights is mad, then yes, Eldridge Cleaver was mad, and a perfect Detroit song for Trump America. Good night. It's all bacon, ladies and gentlemen. It's all bacon.
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